You have to stick around to find out. And music this hour. Got some new stuff from John Corabi on the way. We're also going to be hearing music from Midnight Oil and the Bob Seger System. And we're going to have an 80s threesome. And it's all about going home. Who could be a part of that? Who has songs?

rock and roll from John Karabi. It is New Day here on the Big Rock. Hey, I invite you to go to our Facebook page, facebook.com/Big Rock Radio, and be interactive with us. Yes, we've got our band brawls and our song wars that you get to tell us your favorite of the three that we have listed. Our song war currently is between Night Ranger with Sister Christian, Whitesnake's Here I Go Again, and Loverboy's This Could Be the Night. And then we also have our band brawl. Which one of these three bands do you like better? Not which is your favorite band of all time. Which of these three bands do you like better? And that's between Fleetwood Mac, The Eagles, and Toto. So facebook.com/Big Rock Radio. 80s threesome right now. Three rockers from the 1980s, and these songs, it's all about heading home. Some Motley Crue on the way, but let's kick it off with Cinderella.

Wow, 2 weeks in a row for that one. Home sweet home, it is Motley Crue. Still coming up this hour, I got a double shot from Alias, and we're going to take a look back to see what was on our favorite radio stations this week in 1990. But let's get back to this 80s threesome of songs about going home.

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Rising up from the ashes of the band Sheriff, along with former members of Heart. That is Alias. This hour's big rock double shot. Hey, let's turn those calendars and those clocks back and take a look back to see what we were listening to on our favorite radio stations this very week back in the year 1990. Let's unlock that big rock time capsule. All right, dropping off the charts this week back in 1990 was Atlanta Miles with her big hit, Black Velvet. ZZ Top jumping onto the charts with Double Back, coming in at number 10 this week. And by the way, I don't have anything to compare it to from the week before. We had some technical difficulties, so all I have is actually where they are for this week. At number 10, it is Kiss with their ballad, Forever. Up All Night, it is at number 9. That is Slaughter, while Fleetwood Mac, they are at number 8 with their song, Save Me. Without You, Motley Crue, there at number 7. Giant, there at the number 6 spot with I'll See You in My Dreams. House of Pain, yeah, Faster Pussycat, there at number 5 this week back in 1990. And number 4, there's Room at the Top. Yeah, that is Adam Ant, while Michael Bolton says, How Can We Be Lovers? At number 3. What It Takes, Aerosmith at number 2. And the number 1 song this week on our favorite radio stations, 1990, it's Heart.

Top in our charts this week back in 1990. All I Want to Do Is Make Love to You. That is Heart. Did you notice in that top 10 how many slower songs there were? I mean, we had Forever from Kiss, Without You, Motley Crue, I'll See You in My Dreams from Giant, Faster Pussycat Song, House of Pain,

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0: 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Keeping the music alive. This is

for Scotty listening to us in New South Wales on Hot FM. He wanted to hear some Boss. So there you go. Thanks so much for listening in. Hey, it is our fourth and final hour together this week, and we're going to be talking about things to celebrate. We already said there's Geek Pride Day coming up. Also, if you're into whooping cranes, you can celebrate them. We'll tell you about them and a lot more coming up this hour. Music. We got some Collective Soul on the way, some Pat Travers, The Police, and like I said, I was in a Rod Stewart mood, so we've got a live double shot from Rod Stewart coming up this hour. Keep the rock and roll going right now. Here is Honeymoon Suite.

bringing back the music, or bringing back the memories of the music you grew up with. Pat Travers, snorting whiskey here on the Big Rock. Hey, if you want something to do this week, something to celebrate, go out and have some fun, well, here are some things to celebrate. Friday, May 22nd, it is National Road Trip Day. Jump in the car, go take a ride. It's also World Goth Day. Saturday, May 23rd. I don't know where they get these from, but this National Drinking with Chickens Day. National Drinking with Chickens Day. It's also a National Italian Beef Day. Sunday, May 24th, it is National Caterers Appreciation Day. So if you know a caterer, appreciate them in some manner. It's also Aviation Maintenance Technician Day. Monday, May 25th, Geek Pride Day for all of you geeks. There you go. It's also a towel day if you have towels, which I'm sure you do. You can, you know, celebrate them. And in the U.S. here, that is our Memorial Day. So happy Memorial Day to all of you. Tuesday, May 26th, National Paper Airplane Day, as well as World Redhead Day. There you go, for all of you gingers out there. Wednesday, May 27th, National Grape Popsicle Day. I do like grape popsicles, don't you? I do. Let me know. I don't know why, but you can let me know. National Cellophane Tape Day as well on Wednesday, the 27th. And lastly, Thursday, May 28th, you can celebrate National Brisket Day. You gotta love the brisket. I got my smoker, throw some brisket in there, comes out oh so good. It's also a Whooping Crane Day. So if you have a whooping crane in your backyard or something, you can celebrate it, throw it at a party or something like that. There you go. You got things to celebrate all week long.

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Like I said earlier, I've been in a Rod Stewart mood, so it's time for the last Big Rock double shot of the week. It's live. It's Rod Stewart.

rocking a track that fell through the cracks. Yeah, keeping the music alive. Johnny Winter, Prodigal Son, here on the Big Rock. Hey, new documentary film about Paul Di'Anno, the former Iron Maiden vocalist, is out. It's out in the UK right now. It's called Di'Anno, Iron Maiden's Lost Singer. It will have its American premiere in June. I believe June 9th it's coming out here in the U.S. This year's 52nd Annual American Music Awards, Billy Idol is going to receive a Lifetime Achievement Award, and that show is set to air on May 25th. And the first new music from Peter Frampton in 16 years is out. Carry the Light, co-written and produced with his son Julian. The album features appearances from Sheryl Crow, Tom Morello, Graham Nash, Bentmont Trench, and several others. That is your Big Rock News. How about some Collective Soul right now on the Big Rock?

Yeah, my friends, it is time to wrap it up and go on home. But we will be right here next week on this radio station. I do promise you. 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Until next week, everybody, peace out, rock on, and stay safe. I am Johnny J. I'm out of here. We're going home this week with the Headpins.

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0: Come in. Welcome. I'm E.G. Marshall. Welcome to a world we all inhabit too little. The world of imagination. Our own, yours and mine. Have you ever wondered what it's like to be a ghost? Well, one of this Earth's greatest writers did, Oscar Wilde. And having let his imagination play with the idea, he set down his findings in a ghost story that ranks with the world's finest, the classic tale of the Canterville Ghost. And if by chance you should think that a ghost's life is all wine and roses, why then listen to what went on one night at Canterville Castle.
1: Blood! I must have blood. And when I say blood, I do not mean a drop or two. I mean gallons. Or am I not Gord Gibeon, the bloodsucker of Bexley Moor? Blood! Oh, give me blood!
2: Blood, my foot! What you need is some oil for those rusty chains.
0: Our mystery drama, The Canterville Ghost, was especially adapted from the Oscar Wilde classic for the Mystery Theater by George Lowther and stars Arnold Moss. Our story takes place in Canterville Castle, ancestral home of the de Canterville family since the 15th century. You immediately assume, I have no doubt, that the castle is in England. Well, it isn't. It was, but it isn't anymore. For you see, that well-known multimillionaire Hiram Otis had it dismantled, stone by stone, transported to the United States, and re-erected, stone by stone, on his own estate in the Midwest. So it is that one fine afternoon, we find him, Hiram, and his wife Martha, and his lovely daughter Virginia, and Jeffrey de Canterville, her fiancé, in the newly restored library of the newly erected castle of the Cantervilles.
3: Well, Mr. Otis, I hope you're satisfied with the job I've done. Canterville Castle re-erected, lock, stock, and barrel, even to the ancestral gardens which surround it.
2: Well, the castle's okay, but I don't know about the gardens. The guy I hired to be the general manager when we opened the place as a tourist resort says the pool ought to be where you put the pine woods.
4: But, Daddy, that's the exact area where the pine woods were, in England.
5: Oh, well, Ginny, dear, tourists won't know that.
4: But that was part of the deal when Daddy bought the castle from Jeff and hired him to re-erect it here, that nothing would be changed.
2: Now, business is business. If it'll be more convenient for tourists to have the pool where the pine woods are, Now, what's this?
3: Well, you know what that is, Mr. Otis. It's the bloodstain. That's the spot in front of the fireplace where Sir Simon de Canterville stabbed his wife to death way back in 1601.
2: I told you I wanted it removed.
3: And I told you it can't be removed.
2: You got any Otis bathroom cleanser around, Jeff?
3: Yes, of course, in the cleaning closets. You told me to stock it.
2: Get a can of it.
3: But, Mr. Otis, really...
2: Otis bathroom cleanser is guaranteed to get rid of any stain, and it'll get rid of this one. Go on, get me a can of it.
5: Oh, good heavens, that vase. Oh, dear, it fell off the mantelpiece.
3: No, it didn't fall off, Mrs. Otis. It was knocked off, I'd say, by Sir Simon de Canterville.
4: The ghost?
3: Yes, I'm afraid he doesn't like the idea of removing that bloodstain. However, I'll get the cleanser.
2: Him and his ghost. Well, do you think I was born yesterday?
4: Jeff wouldn't lie to you, Daddy. And if he says the castle's haunted, then...
2: Now look, Ginny. Just because this fortune hunter fiancé of yours, Lord Jeffrey Canterville, believes in ghosts, doesn't mean I have to.
4: Daddy, if you call Jeff a fortune hunter once more, just once more...
2: Okay, honey. I'm sorry. All I want is your happiness, sweetie. And if he'll make you happy, fine.
3: Here we are, Mr. Otis. A fresh can of Otis bathroom cleanser.
2: All right, let me have it. Now watch. I spray it on the bloodstain. You bring a cloth to wipe it off with?
3: Oh, no, I'm sorry.
2: Oh, never mind. Use my handkerchief. Now, one wipe, so. Where's your bloodstain now?
5: Oh, Hiram, it's gone.
2: What else? An Otis guarantee is an Otis guarantee.
3: It will come back.
2: Not after an Otis cleanser treatment, it won't.
5: What was that? Oh, what is it?
3: It's the ghost again, Mrs. Otis.
2: No, it was the wind something.
5: But there isn't any wind.
2: Well, it was something else, but not a ghost. I just plain don't believe in ghosts, and that's the end of that.
3: Well, if you ask me, Mr. Otis, it's only the beginning.
1: Eleanor! Eleanor! Oh, blast the woman, where is she?
6: Here, Simon, dear. Here I am.
1: Get the paint bucket. We have to repaint the stain.
6: Again?
1: I promise you, however often Mr. Hiram Otis erases my bloodstain.
6: My bloodstain, dear.
1: Oh, all right, yours. But you wouldn't have had it if it hadn't been for me. You do forgive me.
6: Oh, my dear, I have forgiven you at least once every 100 years since it happened. I should not be here otherwise.
1: And the least I can do is to see that your stay here remains peaceful by giving that barbarous American his comeuppance. Fear not, my dearest love. It is Sir Simon de Canterville, me, against Mr. Hiram Otis, him. And I truly believe there's little doubt as to the outcome of the battle.
2: A blue bloodstain? What do you mean a blue bloodstain?
3: Just what I say, Mr. Otis.
5: The stain's reappeared, and this time it's blue, Daddy.
2: Now, look, I don't know what you two are up to.
3: Up to?
2: For your information, the boss painter who's redecorating the upstairs bedrooms complained that somebody's stealing his paints.
5: And you think that we, that Jeff and I would...
2: Who else?
3: But why would you think that?
2: Because the way I see it...
3: Yes? How do you see it?
2: Well, I don't know how I see it. All I know is it doesn't make sense. Now, we better start making some sense around here because we open in a week. Now, get rid of that stain. Once and for all, get rid of it.
1: Do you realize that I have repainted that bloodstain by the fireplace 4 separate times, and each time that meddling American has had it removed?
6: I should think you'd want to forget it. After all, it's a reminder of why you are doomed to haunt Canterville Castle.
5: Oh, dear, and I with you.
1: But you are not. You can leave any time you wish, Eleanor.
6: Oh, Simon, not without you.
1: Oh, my dear. Was ever man so loved by woman as I by you?
6: Or I by you.
1: And yet, I killed you.
6: Because you loved me.
1: Well, however you put it, I condemned us both to eternal misery. Well, it shall be misery in peace. For nearly 400 years I've haunted Canterville Castle without hindrance. Yet what that vile upstart has put us through in the past 3 years, tearing down the castle around our heads, building it up again around our heads, and the noise... The noise! And now he means to turn it, my castle, into what they call a tourist attraction. Never!
6: My dearest, what can you do?
1: That beastly American must be driven out. And his family with him. I know! Let me see what I have in the way of grisly costumes. Ah, yes, yes, yes. I think this should do the trick quite neatly.
6: Which is it?
1: Gaunt Gibeon, the bloodsucker of Bexley Moor.
6: Oh, that's smashing.
2: Jeff, I won't let you get married till you get a job.
5: But, Daddy, Jeff doesn't need a job. He has all the money you paid him for Canterville Castle.
2: Have you? Have you, Jeff?
3: You know I haven't, Mr. Otis.
2: But obviously Ginny doesn't. You didn't tell her.
6: Tell her what, Otis?
5: Yes, what?
2: Well, tell her.
3: Ginny, I'm afraid that just about every cent your father paid for Canterville went to pay off back taxes, liens, mortgages, interest payments, and the Lord only knows what.
5: Oh.
4: Jeff.
3: Well, don't you see, that's why I sold Canterville in the first place. I had to. I couldn't keep it up anymore. I had no choice. It was sell or lose everything.
2: So you see, he's broke. Flat busted.
3: Now, just a moment. I have the promise of a job, Mr. Otis, a top-flight architectural firm in New York.
2: The promise of a job? Now, look, Jeff, there'll be no marriage until... What's that?
5: I don't know.
3: I'm afraid I do. It's the Canterville ghost.
5: The ghost?
2: Come on, Jeff. Come on now. Aren't these tricks of yours getting just a little childish?
3: Now, Mr. Otis, believe me, this is no act. It's the real thing. Whenever the ghost moans like this, it means he's going to put in an appearance. And I've seen some of those appearances. Now, Mrs. Otis, Ginny, you'd better come with me.
5: Oh, where to?
3: Well, anywhere but here. I'm not afraid of the ghost myself. He's never done me any harm, but his appearance can be positively ghastly. And you'd better not see it, either of you.
4: No, I'm staying here.
3: What? What?
4: I've been hoping to see him, Jeff.
5: Hoping to see the ghost?
4: Yes, Mother.
5: Oh, dear.
4: Somehow, I have a feeling I won't be afraid of him. Don't ask me why. I can't explain the feeling. I just know I won't be.
2: Of course you won't. Jeff let you in on his little gag. But I suppose I'm to be scared to death, huh?
4: Oh, but Daddy, there is a ghost. You've got to believe it. Look!
5: Oh, my heaven!
1: Blood! I must have blood!
2: He's got to be kidding.
1: When I say blood, I do not mean a drop or two. I mean gallons. For am I not Gaunt Gibeon, the bloodsucker of Bexley Moor? Blood!
2: Blood, my foot! What you need is some oil for those rusty chains. And I just happen to have a can of Otis all-purpose here in this desk drawer.
1: Cringe, thou knave! Grovel in abject fear before me.
2: Here's that can of Otis oil.
1: Oh,
2: knock off the screaming. You got nothing to scream about, because believe me, this oil will do the trick for those chains of yours.
1: Leave off! I'm not ruining my chain.
5: Daddy, stop it. Leave him alone.
2: And another squirt right
5: Daddy,
2: here.
5: Daddy, stop it. Give me that can.
2: Here now.
5: Leave him alone. Can't you see how unhappy he is?
2: Oh, now, look, Jenny. Any guy tries to pull a gag on me
5: this is
2: me
5: no
2: like
5: gag, that. No trick. This is misery. Oh, look at his face. Look into his eyes. He's in agony. I've never felt so sorry for anyone in my life.
1: You feel sorry for me?
5: Oh, yes. Oh, yes.
1: No one has felt sorry for me in over 370 years.
5: I do.
1: Well, you frighten me. Oh, no, you can't be. You couldn't be. No, no. Not the Golden Girl.
2: Oh, come on, you two. Stuff it. Nice little act, but just a little creaky in spots.
1: You clod! You lout! You poltroon! Is it thus you'd taunt a noble lord of Canterville? Hear me, then. I sought but to warn you hence by harrowing up your soul. But there's another way to be rid of you. Death!
2: No,
5: No, please, no, please, I beg you, don't kill him, don't!
1: For thine own sake, then, child, be warned and get thee hence. I am Simon of Canterville, and easy wrought into murderous rage. So be gone, be gone, be gone.
4: Do you believe now that he's a real ghost?
2: I sure do.
5: I guess we'd better do what he wants us to do, Otis. Let's leave the castle.
2: Oh, no.
4: Are you saying that you won't do
2: You bet I am. I paid a fortune for this joint. I'd rather die than see that money go down the drain. Oh, no. I'll tear this damn castle down again, stone by stone, before he gets the satisfaction of seeing me run. You hear that, Buster? Stone by stone.
0: It certainly appears that for once, for the first time in nearly 400 years, the ghost of Sir Simon de Canterville has met his match. What happens, you may ask, when ancient English ghost meets eyeball to eyeball with modern American business tycoon? We'll learn more when I return shortly with Act Two.
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0: Now, really, you know, Sir Simon de Canterville, or rather I should say the ghost of Sir Simon de Canterville, can't be blamed for threatening to kill Hiram Otis. After all, it is his castle, or it was, and, well, how would you feel if you'd lived somewhere for nearly 400 years only to have someone you'd never seen before threaten to tear the place down, stone by stone? Now, you really can't blame him for being in a towering rage.
1: Eleanor! I shall rend him limb from limb.
6: Oh, Simon, perhaps we ought to leave the Americans in peace.
1: Oh, no.
6: Darling, please.
1: I say no.
6: Now, Simon, please, don't make me speak severely to you.
1: Severely?
6: Well, truthfully, it's quite possible you've lost your ability to frighten people.
1: Lost my ability to frighten people?
6: Yes, dear. You are but a ghost of your former self.
1: Just what do you mean?
6: Well, I very much fear that you're growing stale. And in the parlance of the day, why, you simply can't hack it anymore.
1: Hack it? Not able to hack it, me?
6: Oh, Simon, come now. Were you not reduced to using brute force? You, who through all these centuries have prided yourself on the artistry of your hideous disguises. Why, you failed to frighten a mere mortal. And Simon, an American at that.
1: Well, he's a clod. Altogether too stupid to have even a semblance of nerves.
6: Is that thunder?
1: I think so. It just occurs to me, I've always been at my best during a thunderstorm.
6: True enough.
1: And tonight, to judge from that sky out there, will be a night of elemental fury.
6: Oh.
1: A perfect background for haunting. I shall outdo myself this night. I shall employ a disguise so horrible, so fiendish. Something guaranteed to drive the churl out of his skull.
6: But what?
1: Ah, yes, that is the question. What shall it be?
6: Oh, I have every confidence that you, my sweet, will create a costume that every ghost in England, in the world, would give his winding sheet to possess.
1: Oh, you are too kind, altogether too kind. But let me think, Aha.
6: Oh. You have it?
1: Yes. You, my darling, have given me a thought. Winding sheets. That is the ticket.
6: A winding sheet?
1: Of course. I have an excellent one. Very old, very moldy. The one with the frilled cuffs and neck.
6: But of course, do go on.
1: I will wear that and take with me my rusty dagger. I shall approach the room moaning and groaning in a most gruesome fashion. When I enter it, I shall stand over them in the form of a green, icy, cold corpse till they're all but paralyzed with fear. And then I shall cast off the winding sheet and crawl around the room with white, bleached bones and one rolling eyeball.
6: Oh, Simon, dear, you have outdone yourself.
1: I dare say even you will agree I can still cut the mustard, my dear.
6: Oh, you can, you have. What of the girl, the American's daughter?
1: Oh, she must go in peace. I touch her not.
6: Why so?
1: Because... Well, my dear, you will scarcely believe this, but not only did I fail to frighten her, but she said... Well, she said she felt sorry for me.
6: She said that?
1: Yes. And she looked at me when she said it with eyes... Well, Eleanor, her eyes were filled with sympathy and pity, and...
8: Yes. Love.
6: Oh, Simon. Could she be the Golden Girl?
8: I should like to think so, but I fear not, my love. It's too much to ask. Much too much. But I must to work. The night approaches and the storm. I promise you, oh, I promise you, that within a few short hours I shall reduce the cold-blooded Hiram Otis to a mindless mess.
4: Why have you brought me here, Jeff? I've never seen this part of the castle before.
3: It's a hidden passage, or it once was. As to why I brought you here, well, it seems to me every time I want to be alone with you, your father shows up, or your mother, and... Oh, Ginny, I do want to talk to you.
4: Yes?
3: Ginny, marry me.
4: But, Jeff, dear, I'm going to. You know that?
3: No, I mean now. Tonight.
4: Tonight?
3: Yes, let's get in my car, drive to town, find a justice of the peace, and get married.
4: But, darling, we don't have a license.
3: Oh, we'll get one.
4: How?
3: I don't know, but we will. I'll manage it somehow.
4: Jeff, this is the United States, not England. Things are done differently here. And anyway, there's no sense discussing it because... I just can't go against my father's wishes.
3: Oh, you don't have to be afraid of him.
4: Afraid? Oh, darling, I'm not afraid of him. I love him. I know what you think. That he's hard and domineering and ruthless and a lot of other things, but you know... Inside, he's not that way at all.
3: Perhaps not. Unfortunately, I only know him from the outside.
4: But as time goes by, you'll learn to know him better. And you'll see...
3: Ginny, you're not a child. You're a woman. I need you, Ginny. I want you.
4: Jeff, please. Please, darling. No.
3: Ginny, oh, please.
4: Jeff. Oh, Jeff.
1: Blood! I must have blood!
3: Oh, no. Not tonight. Not now.
1: And when I say blood, I don't mean a drop or two of blood. I mean... Gallons of blood.
4: It's him. It's the ghost.
3: Who else?
1: Oh, to drive that churl Hiram Otis out of his mind. Oh, oh, oh, misery. Oh, agony. Oh.
4: He went right by us. He never saw us.
3: Yes, I know. Now let's follow him and see what he's up to.
1: Oh, horror. Hideous horror. Hark ye to the horrifying moans of the vampire monk. Oh.
4: My parents' bedroom. He's gone in there.
1: Heed to the horrifying moans of the vampire monk or the bloodless Benedictine.
6: Who's there?
1: The vampire monk. See, I bend over you, a green, icy corpse. Watch as I crawl around the room with white bleached bones and one rolling eyeball.
6: What are you doing on the floor?
1: Huh?
6: Oh, why, you're the ghost, aren't you? Well, please now, could you be just a bit more quiet? My husband has had a very tiring day and he needs a sleep. And you're certainly going to wake him up sooner or later with all that moaning and groaning.
1: Well, I am a ghost. I'm haunting you.
6: All right, but please do it quietly.
1: You would ride and ridicule me, would you?
6: Oh, but please, you misunderstand.
1: Pay for it. Aye, woman, pay with thy heart's blood. You've seen your daughter for the last time on this earth. For the last time.
4: Jeff, he means me.
3: No, darling, he can't. If he didn't see us following him.
1: I have seen you. Huh? I saw you there in the secret passage, but was too busy with other matters to be bothered with you. I saw you following me. From the back of my head, I saw you. Stand aside, Geoffrey de Canterville. I take your beloved with me into the next world.
3: Oh, no, you don't.
1: I warn you. You're a Canterville, and I would do you no harm. But stand in my way, and I will place on you, as I already have on them, the Canterville curse.
3: No. Oh, no.
1: Oh, yes. Stand aside, I say. Stand aside.
4: Wait.
1: Yes?
4: If you wish to take me into the next world, all right, go ahead. But leave Geoffrey alone. Leave my parents alone. Don't harm them.
1: You would give your life... For them.
4: If I must.
3: Ginny, no.
4: Ginny!
9: Oh, Ginny! Geoffrey! She's gone, vanished!
3: Yes.
9: What does it mean? Oh, good Lord, what does it mean?
2: What does what mean? What's going on here?
9: Oh, Hiram, that ghost, he's taken Ginny. He's taken her with him into the next world.
2: Oh, come on now.
10: It's the truth. In heaven's name, Mr. Otis, wake up to the truth. The ghost of Simon de Canterville has taken Ginny out of this world and into his own. And you'll never see her again. And I'll never see her again.
2: What the devil are you talking about?
10: It's the curse of the Cantervilles. The ghost placed the curse on you tonight. Oh, what lies ahead for you, Mr. Otis?
2: Yeah? What does lie ahead for me?
10: I can't even begin to tell you. And even if I could, I wouldn't dare.
0: Strange sort of ghost, Sir Simon de Canterville. At one moment, he's almost gentle, tender, and the next, in a towering rage. He acts almost like us humans, doesn't he? And like us humans, he may have jumped from the frying pan into the fire in abducting Virginia Otis. We'll find out shortly when I return with Act Three.
11: The American Optometric Association says vision is our most important possession.
12: Yes, I find seeing very important to me.
11: Had a vision examination lately?

0: I take you now down a short flight of wide stone steps, somewhere in the nether regions of Canterville Castle. Steps stained by centuries of dampness. It is a place where rats and beetles might scuttle about, in and among the bleached bones of a skeleton which lies on the stone floor. Poor skeleton. One of its hands, manacled, claws towards the remains of a bowl which once held food. A door opens. A light appears on the steps. And Sir Simon de Canterville sweeps down the steps, dragging Virginia Otis after him. He flings her to the floor.
1: Here lie my bones. Here soon shall lie yours.
0: He whips a dagger from a case at his side, stoops, grabs her by the hair, and holding her head back, makes as if to plunge the blade into her throat. But he stops short.
1: How can you look at me like that? Are you not afraid?
2: No.
1: You face death. Yet you're not afraid.
2: Do I face death? Will you kill me?
1: What is to prevent me?
2: You killed once out of passion and have suffered nearly 4 centuries for it. Would you dare again?
1: I would.
2: Well then, if I'm to die, I suppose I shall. Being afraid wouldn't help matters. But really, I'm not afraid. At least, not of you.
1: Eleanor was right.
2: Eleanor?
1: My wife. She says I don't seem to frighten anyone anymore, that I can't hack it anymore.
2: Why do you want to?
1: I'm a ghost. It's my only reason for existing.
2: It's not a very good reason, if you ask me.
1: It's no reason at all, if it comes to that. It's simply part of the punishment I must bear for murdering my wife.
2: The Lady Eleanor?
1: Yes.
2: Why did you murder her?
1: Jealousy. Unreasoning jealousy. I thought her in love with another man. I found out later how wrong I'd been. But it was too late then. I assure you, my remorse was so great I hardly struggled at all when her brothers chained me in this dungeon and starved me to death.
2: And that? That's your skeleton?
1: Yes.
2: Poor skeleton. Poor ghost. You must be very tired.
1: As only a man who has not slept for nearly 400 years can be. But there'll be no rest for me, never any rest, until the legend of Canterville Castle is fulfilled.
2: But I didn't know there was a legend. Jeff never told me.
1: Oh, yes, yes. And when it is fulfilled, then, why, then I shall sleep at last in the little garden far beyond the pine woods.
2: What garden do you mean?
1: The garden where the grass grows long and deep, where the hemlock flowers are like great white stars and the nightingale sings all night long. All night long he sings, and the cold crystal moon looks down, and the yew tree spreads its giant arms over the sleepers.
2: The sleepers? Do you mean the garden of death?
1: Yes. Death. Would you help me if you could? If you could make the legend come true, would you?
2: Yes. What is the legend?
1: It is this. When a golden girl can win prayer from beyond the gates of sin, when the barren almond bears and the girl gives away her tears, then shall all the house be still and peace come to Canterville.
2: What does it mean?
1: It means that you must weep with me for my sins because I have no tears, and pray with me for my soul because I have no faith. And then, if you have always been sweet and good and gentle, that withered almond tree you have perhaps seen outside the library window.
2: The barren almond tree, yes.
1: That tree will bloom again to show To show...
2: Yes, to show...
1: that the angel of death has had mercy on me.
2: I should like to do that for you.
1: I know. But you may fail.
2: Yes.
1: And if you fail, the tortures of the damned will be yours through all eternity. You must dare to go beyond the gates of sin. You will see fearful shapes, hear wicked voices. If you are the golden girl of the legend, you will not be harmed. But if you're not the golden... I tremble for you. Well, what is your answer?
2: I will do it.
1: Think. Be sure. Oh, do be sure.
2: I am sure.
1: Then turn! Turn! And behold the gates of sin. Ah, you shrink back. You are afraid.
2: The shrieks, the laughter.
1: Worse lies beyond the gates, far worse. Ah, you are afraid, you are afraid. And I am doomed.
2: No!
1: You will go for me. You will go beyond the gates of sin.
2: For you or any other soul.
1: And give me your hand. Let me kiss it.
2: Your fingers cold as ice. Oh, but your lips burn like fire.
1: Soon perhaps my lips too shall be cold. If you are the golden girl, I pray God you are. For your sake more than mine.
2: You must release my hand now. If I'm to go beyond the gates.
1: Yes, yes, I know. Only...
2: Let go. Let go.
1: Go! No, Virginia! Come back! Come back!
3: Mr. Otis, there's nothing that can be done. Virginia's gone. Forever.
4: Hiram, it's all your fault. If we hadn't ridiculed the ghost, if we had just taken him seriously, all this would have been avoided.
5: I got to admit you're right, Martha. But that doesn't help matters. All I want now is to get Ginny back. Safe and sound.
2: Girl, where is she?
1: She's gone. Gone. I've been a fool. I thought she might be the golden girl, the girl of the legend, and I let her go beyond the gates of sin.
2: Oh, no. If that be so, I am done with you, Simon.
1: Oh, no, no, no, not you.
2: Oh, don't touch me. Don't touch me. You're revolting enough to be human.
1: I tried to stop her at the last moment. I tried. But it was too late. Too late. Too late.
2: Simon.
1: The nightingale. Eleanor. The nightingale.
2: Oh.
1: It sings. It sings in the garden of death. It sings.
2: Oh. Then the girl, Virginia. Oh, she succeeded. She must have. Simon, look.
1: Virginia.
2: Sir Simon.
1: You've returned. From beyond the gates of sin, you've returned.
2: Did you think I wouldn't?
1: Well, yes, yes, I thought that.
2: I knew I would. I'd not have gone past those gates if I hadn't felt sure.
1: Then you are the golden girl of the legend. You are the golden girl.
2: Are you saved now?
1: Oh, yes, child, yes. I'm saved. After all these centuries, released. And you're the one who did it. Eleanor, she is the one. What can I do to thank her? What?
2: What? Oh, Simon, restore her to her own world. What else, dear?
5: My watch has stopped. What time is it?
3: It's nearly 3 in the morning.
5: 3 in the morning? I've got a 9 o'clock committee breakfast. Oh, what am I saying? Business, business. It becomes a habit. My little girl is gone, but my first thought is if... Oh, God in your heaven, what kind of a man am I?
4: Oh, Hiram, you're a good man. You just lost yourself in making a living.
5: Yes. Lost myself in making a living. Yeah. We spend too much of our lives making a living. We should spend more of it living. I guess your ghost knows that, Jeff.
3: I don't know whether he does or not.
2: I do.
4: What was that? I thought I heard... Why, it sounded like Ginny's voice.
3: Yes, I thought I heard it too.
2: You did, Jeff. I'm back. I'm here.
3: Ginny!
5: Oh, my God.
3: Ginny!
4: Oh, it's Ginny. Oh, my baby.
5: Ginny,
4: my
3: Ginny,
4: baby.
3: Darling, where have you been? What happened to you?
2: No, no,
4: please,
2: don't ask
4: darling.
2: Me. Don't ask me that ever again.
5: Yes, but Ginny...
2: Daddy, you... I love you, but don't... Please don't, not ever... Try to tell me what to do with my life, my soul, again. Let me do what I want to do, what God put me into the world to do.
5: You sound strange.
2: No, no, not strange. Truthful. I've seen what lies beyond, beyond this world, beyond us. And we here on this earth, we think that we're the end of everything. And we're really only the beginning. Daddy. Dad. And Mom. And you too, Jeff. There's so much out there that we don't understand. So much.
3: Ginny, what did you see?
4: What's that? Not a bird at this hour of the morning.
2: It's a nightingale, Mother. And come. Come to the window. I'm sure we'll see what I expect to see.
4: Yes. There. Look.
5: At what, Ginny? At what?
2: The storm is over now. And the moon, a great white moon, sheds its light over the gardens. Look, the almond tree. The barren almond tree.
3: Why, it's blossomed. I can see the flowers in the moonlight. And that tree, it's part of the legend. For centuries it hasn't bloomed, and legend said it never would until peace came to Canterville.
2: And peace has come.
1: Far away, beyond the pine wood, there is a little garden. There the grass grows long and deep. There the hemlock flowers are like great white stars. And the nightingale sings all night long. All night long he sings. And the cold, crystal moon looks down. And the yew tree spreads its giant arms over the sleepers.
2: Jeffrey?
3: Yes, Ginny?
2: He's at peace, Jeffrey. The Canterville ghost is finally at peace.
0: This story, this beautiful story, we owe to a man named Oscar Wilde. Perhaps some of you know the tragic details of the last years of his life. Well, no matter. What's important is what he wrote almost 100 years ago. Wrote what entertained you in this past hour and perhaps enlightened you too. It is better to live than to make a living. Oscar Wilde is buried in Père Lachaise Cemetery, just outside Paris. I visited his tomb. A tomb over which a sad angel with drooping wings weeps. And yes, I bowed my head, not so much in homage to the man as to the spirit within him, the spirit within all of us, our own private, very private Canterville ghost. Our cast included Arnold Moss, Marion Seldes, Mildred Clinton, William Redfield, and Robert Dryden. The entire production was under the direction of Hyman Brown. This is E.G. Marshall inviting you to return to our Mystery Theater for another adventure in the macabre. Until next time, pleasant dreams.

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Why are we here and where do we go? 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

who said that every wish would be heard and answered when wished on the morning star. 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

Have you been half asleep? And have you heard voices? I've heard them calling my name. Is this the sweet sound that calls the young sailors?

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was a different type, she's the one who put it in. 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Susan painted pictures sitting down like the Buddha sat.

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Debbie Ray had no such problems, perfect Norman Rockwell home. Nina, 16,

0: She's a Scientologist. Amaranta, here's a kiss. I chose you to end this list. Ah. 88 lines about 44 women.
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just a letter on a silent night. Stalin smiles and Hitler laughs. Churchill claps Mao Zedong on the back.

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1: Turns out there's much more to say. 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That's why I respect Mother Nature and her trees, whether coniferous or new car scented. 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
1: Kids, women, and elderly people all sitting here. Suddenly, the Israelis send evacuation warnings, and these people get thrown into chaos. They pick themselves up and leave. Half an hour, 45 minutes later, look what happens.
0: Israel orders all Lebanese residents to evacuate southern Lebanon up to the Zahrani River. We'll go to Beirut. Then President Trump threatens to bomb U.S. ally Oman over reported talks with Tehran around joint control of the Strait of Hormuz. The
2: strait's going to be open to everybody. Nobody's going to control it. It's international waters, and Oman will behave just like everybody else, so we'll have to blow them up. They understand that. They'll be fine.
0: Then, from Bogota to El Fasher, we'll look at a new report on the UAE hiring Colombian mercenaries to fight in Sudan.
3: Since the start of the war in Sudan in 2023, the RSF has been fighting the Sudanese military, vying for control of the country. In late 2024, videos emerged from the aftermath of an ambush in the desert of North Darfur, showing that Colombian military contractors had crossed into Sudan from Libya. We decided to investigate.
0: And finally, the Justice Department announces it's investigating the writer E. Jean Carroll, who's won two civil lawsuits against President Trump around sexual abuse and defamation. All that and more coming up. Welcome to Democracy Now!, democracynow.org, The War and Peace Report. I'm Amy Goodman. Kuwait's military says it activated its air defenses in response to a drone and missile attack after Iranian officials announced they'd struck a military base used by the U.S. in the Persian Gulf region. Iran's Islamic Revolutionary Guard Corps said the attack on an unspecified airbase came in response to U.S. attacks near Bandar Abbas Airport in southern Iran. The renewed violence came as President Trump said during a cabinet meeting at the White House Wednesday he's making progress in negotiating the end of the war, though Trump rejected an Iranian state TV report that he may agree to a deal to restore shipping through the Strait of Hormuz to pre-war levels within a month, with Iran and Oman jointly managing traffic. This is the president being questioned by ABC News reporter Rachel Scott.
4: Would you accept a short-term deal that allows Iran and Oman to control the strait? And would they have to open it immediately, or would you be open to that happening over a period of time?
2: No, the strait's going to be open to everybody.
4: And who would control it?
2: International waters. Nobody's going to control it. We're going to watch over it. We'll watch over it, but nobody's going to control it. That's part of the negotiation that we have. They would like to control it. Nobody's going to control it. It's international waters, and Oman will behave just like everybody else, so we'll have to blow them up. They understand that. They'll be fine.
0: There's been no official response yet from Oman to Trump's threat. Iran's foreign ministry condemned it in a statement as, quote, another dangerous sign of normalization of lawlessness and bullying in international relations, unquote. Israel's intensified its attacks on southern Lebanon after ordering tens of thousands of additional residents to flee their homes or face death, with its latest order targeting all areas south of the Zahrani River. Israel's declared some 14% of Lebanon's territory a combat zone. The expanded forced evacuation orders include most of Tyre, Lebanon's fourth largest city. Meanwhile, Israel's latest attacks have killed at least 14 people, including several children. After headlines, we'll go to Beirut to speak with Ramzi Kais, Lebanon researcher at Human Rights Watch. Israel's continued to attack the Gaza Strip, despite the U.S.-brokered ceasefire that was supposed to have taken effect last October. Al Jazeera reports an overnight strike on a residential building in Al-Rimal neighborhood west of Gaza City killed at least 10 people and wounded 20 others. Four children are among the dead. The attack came on the first day of Eid al-Adha, a major Islamic holiday. This is a survivor.
5: At 10, we all woke up to the sounds of rockets. There was no warning of a strike or anything. Suddenly, we heard the sound of rockets and strikes and the screams of children and the screams of women. We in the Gaza Strip have not experienced a real truce or ceasefire for days.
0: Palestinian authorities say Israel's violated the U.S.-backed ceasefire 3,000 times since agreeing to the deal last October, killing more than 900 civilians since then. The Pentagon says it blew up another ship it accused of trafficking narcotics in the eastern Pacific Ocean, the second attack of its kind in 2 days. A short black and white video posted on social media by U.S. Southern Command Wednesday shows a boat suddenly exploding into flames. The bombing killed 2 men. The Pentagon says at least 196 people have been killed in 59 attacks on alleged drug vessels since September, though the U.S. has provided no evidence they were carrying drugs. Human rights groups, including Amnesty International, have called the attacks extrajudicial killings and a form of murder. The World Health Organization warns the Democratic Republic of the Congo faces a catastrophic collision of disease and conflict as cases of the deadly Ebola virus spread across eastern provinces plagued by war. On Wednesday, Uganda closed its border with the DRC as health officials reported the number of confirmed Ebola passed 1,000. Meanwhile, the U.S. Centers for Disease Control and Prevention has asked staff members to volunteer to screen passengers arriving on flights from Congo and Uganda for signs of illness. The request follows sweeping cuts to the CDC and the National Institutes of Health, which have seen thousands of workers laid off during Trump's second term. The U.S. has also formalized its withdrawal from the World Health Organization and gutted USAID programs providing food, water, health care, sanitation, and disease surveillance to countries including the DRC. In Newark, New Jersey, hundreds of prisoners at the ICE jail known as Delaney Hall are continuing their hunger and labor strike, demanding proper food, ventilation, and medical care, and their release from ICE custody. For 5 days, demonstrators have been protesting outside the jail in solidarity with the hunger strikers as federal immigration officers sprayed chemicals and charged at them. The Trump administration continues to deny a hunger strike is ongoing at the jail. On Wednesday, U.S. Congress members Jerry Nadler, Daniel Goldman, and Adriano Espaillat entered the jail. Espaillat said he'd a court order allowing him to conduct an unannounced visit. This is Congressmember Espaillat.
6: There is a hunger strike, and repercussions and retaliations have been launched against the people in the hunger strike. We were informed that 13 of them were moved out since the hunger strike began, that there is repercussions and there is retaliations for people in the hunger strike. There is an active hunger strike by both men and women there.
0: Even though the Department of Homeland Security has denied a hunger strike is going on, so-called border czar Tom Homan has said they are considering force-feeding the prisoners. An Associated Press investigation finds that at least 10 immigrants in ICE jails have all died by suicide since President Trump took office. Since October, 7 deaths have been classified as suicides, the most in the agency's history. ICE has usually recorded one or no deaths annually. The AP found staff at the ICE jails ignored signs of distress, delayed mental health treatment, and failed to monitor prisoners who were already deemed at risk. They also permitted detainees to have access to materials that could be used for self-harm, according to the AP's review of ICE inspection reports and death records. The suicides account for nearly a fifth of the 51 deaths in ICE custody since January of last year. The Justice Department has launched a criminal investigation into the writer E. Jean Carroll. That's according to New York Times and CNN, who report the inquiry is looking into whether E. Jean Carroll committed perjury in a 2022 deposition during her civil lawsuits against Trump. The investigation comes despite a 2024 ruling by a federal appeals court panel in New York that dismissed claims E. Jean Carroll committed perjury. In 2019, Carroll published a memoir describing an encounter in the 1990s when she says Trump sexually assaulted her in a department store dressing room. When Trump denied the account, Carroll sued him and won $5 million in damages, with a unanimous New York jury finding Trump liable for sexual abuse and defamation. After Trump made disparaging remarks about Carroll, she sued him again and won a second defamation judgment for over $83 million. Federal courts have upheld both verdicts, though on Wednesday, the U.S. Supreme Court deferred its decision on whether to hear President Trump's appeal of the $5 million civil verdict. It was the 12th time the Supreme Court has deferred the appeal. We'll have more on this story later in the broadcast. The FBI has arrested a senior CIA official after finding hundreds of gold bars worth more than $40 million in his Virginia home, along with dozens of luxury watches and $2 million in cash. According to court filings, the official, David Rush, requested and was granted large quantities of foreign currency and tens of millions in gold from the CIA for work-related expenses between last November and March. Rush faces charges of criminal theft of public money. He's also accused of forging his academic and military credentials to collect pay worth tens of thousands of dollars. The CIA's internal investigation flagged the misconduct and referred it to the FBI, which searched his home May 18th. Court papers don't explain what CIA work could have required Rush to amass so much gold, or why he apparently kept it all at his Virginia home. And CBS News has declined to renew the contract of 60 Minutes journalist Sharon Alfonsi. The move comes 6 months after the news division's editor-in-chief, Barry Weiss, abruptly pulled Alfonsi's report about the Trump administration's use of the notorious Salvadoran prison SECOT to torture and detain immigrants. At the time, Alfonsi protested, saying CBS killed her segment for political reasons, calling it corporate censorship. Weiss had requested several editorial changes and asked the team to request an interview with Stephen Miller, the White House deputy chief of staff behind the Trump administration's immigration crackdown. The report eventually aired a month later, after Canada aired the report first. Alfonsi wrote in a parting statement, quote, "In the coming days, network leadership may attempt to hide behind corporate euphemisms like modernization and restructuring to explain away my departure. Don't be misled. This was not a routine corporate transition. It was a deliberate choice to penalize a journalist for refusing to sanitize factually accurate reporting, and it sends a chilling message to the entire newsroom," she said. Meanwhile, a student journalist who won an academic award funded by CBS News condemned creeping censorship at CBS on Wednesday evening as he accepted a prize at the 47th annual News Emmy Awards ceremony. Santiago Campos is a high school senior from Washington, D.C., winner of the Mike Wallace Memorial Scholarship, named after the longtime 60 Minutes investigative journalist.
7: As corporate elites take hold, over the very pipes through which our information flows, journalism that serves the people becomes increasingly harder to come by, yet ever more crucial. And what the people want is the truth. So if at any time you hesitate to utter the word genocide or remain silent in the face of blatant lies, remember to ask yourself, who is this for?
0: And those are some of the headlines. This is Democracy Now!, democracynow.org, the War and Peace Report. I'm Amy Goodman.
8: And I'm Nermeen Sheikh. Welcome to our listeners and viewers across the country and around the world. We begin today's show in Lebanon, where Israel has intensified its attacks on Beirut and southern Lebanon after ordering tens of thousands of additional residents in the south to flee their homes or face death. With its latest order targeting all areas south of the Zahrani River, Israel has declared some 14% of Lebanon's territory as a combat zone. There are 300 towns and villages in this zone, and hundreds of thousands of people used to live there. The expanded forced evacuation orders include most of Tyre, Lebanon's fourth largest city. Since March, over a million people in Lebanon, nearly a fifth of the country's population, have been displaced by the war. Israel's latest attacks have killed at least 14 people, including several children. This is a resident of Tyre.
1: Kids, women, and elderly people all sitting here. Suddenly, the Israelis send evacuation warnings, and these people get thrown into chaos. They pick themselves up and leave. Half an hour, 45 minutes later, look what happens.
0: For the latest news from Lebanon, we're joined by Ramzi Kais, the Lebanon Research Human Rights Watch. He's in Beirut. If you can talk about the significance, Ramzi, of these new evacuation orders, is it for everything south of the Zahrani, which, of course, is north of the Litani River, and what this involves in the bombing that's taking place?
7: Thanks, Amy, and thanks for having me. And the order issued by the Israel's military spokesperson yesterday covers the entire area south of the Zahrani River, but it also comes after multiple displacement orders have been issued for over 50 villages and towns in Lebanon over the last 36 hours. And then after those displacement orders were issued, there was a blanket order issued by Avichai Adruai, the Israeli military spokesperson, calling on residents of all towns and villages south of the Zahrani River to leave north of the river. As he noted, it's almost 14% of the territory, of the Lebanese territory. Not only that, but this comes in a period where it's, you know, supposedly a ceasefire. But despite this, there has been just in the last week, Israeli attacks have killed over 180 people. This includes over 9 medical workers, 7 children, 21 women, and in the entire ceasefire period. So from April 16th until today, there's been nearly 1,000 people killed, 975 people, including 48 children, 43 women, and 26 medical workers. When the ceasefire went into effect in April 16th, returns were very rare, slow, if at all they took place. And this was particularly because the Israeli military had designated a large area around the border, around 600 square kilometers, as a buffer zone. It demarcated a yellow line, the south of which it told people they're prohibited from going. But despite this, strikes continued across the south, across the Litani, but even north of it. And so we're currently in a supposed ceasefire period, one where hundreds of thousands of people remain displaced. Over 130,000 people remain displaced across 600 shelters across the country, and hundreds of thousands of others are displaced in homes that they've rented or with families, putting, you know, great strain on the Lebanese authorities and their abilities to host or provide shelter for displaced people. But more than that, it's hard to see an end in sight. There is no signs that things are slowing down. In fact, on Tuesday, Netanyahu said that he and the Minister of Defense, Israel Katz, have ordered or instructed that there will be a deepening of the operation in Lebanon. Smotrich, the Minister of Defense, a Minister of Finance, and a Minister in the Defense Ministry, has said that for every explosive drone fired by Hezbollah, 10 buildings should fall in Beirut. Once again, I mean, they've both the displacement orders issued for, you know, the blanket displacement for the area south of the Zahrani, the high number of displacement orders issued for villages, and the statements by the Israeli authorities showing, you know, complete disregard for the laws of war is not new. But it continues to happen. It continues to happen amidst a supposed ceasefire. And unfortunately, it's not clear where things are going, whether they will continue to escalate. But what is certain, I think, is that unfortunately it is the civilians, those who are displaced, who will be displaced again, who are being killed, that bear the greatest price, or that pay the greatest price.
8: Well, Ramzi, let's go to what Israeli far-right finance minister Bezalel Smotrich said. He said, quote, for every explosive drone, 10 buildings in Beirut should fall.
5: We will not overcome drones like any other. For every explosive drone, 10 buildings in Beirut should fall. The response to a significant threat must be far more significant. We do not respond to strategic threats with fortification, but by changing the rules and the equation. Extracting a deterrent and disproportionate price from the enemy must be a central pillar in our efforts to defend our fighters. These days, we are reshaping the equations against our enemies across all fronts.
8: So, Ramzi, can you respond to what he said? And the reference here to the drones is the fact that Hezbollah is reportedly using fiber optic drones that can evade Israel's defense systems.
7: Yes, exactly. I mean, the statement by Smotrich, this is the same minister that said a few weeks back, or perhaps more than a month ago, that Dahi should be turned into Khan Yunis in Gaza, where, you know, Human Rights Watch, like other groups, have documented war crimes, crimes against humanity and acts of genocide. He's a minister in the same government where the Minister of Defense, Israel Katz, where, you know, the Prime Minister have said that they've instructed destruction of all homes along Lebanon's border, where they said that hundreds of thousands of Shia residents will not be allowed to return until the safety of Israel's northern residents is guaranteed. And, you know, forced displacement is prohibited under international law. People should be allowed to return when the hostility ceases or the conditions for displacement cease to exist. This is a, you know, the Israeli government has repeatedly not only violated the laws of war, but continues to declare its intention to commit more atrocities, to you know, destroy tens of buildings in Beirut, to destroy all homes along the border. And they're able to do so because there's no restraint on the Israeli military. Countries have not, you know, taken any significant pressure to suspend arms sales or military assistance to Israel, or suspended trade agreements as a result of the egregious violations that continue to be committed, that were committed in Gaza and are now committed in Lebanon. And additionally, I think another point is that there's a responsibility on the Lebanese government, given that there's no avenue for accountability for any of the violations of the laws of war committed in Lebanon, because neither Lebanon nor Israel is a party to the Rome Statute. And Lebanon could and should give jurisdiction to the ICC to investigate and prosecute crimes committed on Lebanese territory since October 2023, because only then would there be a pathway to accountability, documentation, investigation, and potentially accountability mechanisms. But in the current context, we're seeing no restraint both by the actions of the Israeli military and by the statements and intentions to commit more atrocities in Lebanon.
8: And Ramzi, you said earlier that the possibility of reaching some kind of agreement is out of reach, or appears out of reach. And if you could just elaborate on that and the position of the Lebanese government vis-a-vis Hezbollah. Hezbollah completely rejects the talks between Lebanon and Israel, whereas the Lebanese government is hoping that it's only through these direct talks that there might be a resolution.
7: Yeah, the Lebanese government is currently engaged in negotiations with the U.S., with Israel, on bringing the hostilities to a halt. I think when it comes to regular people in Lebanon, the feeling is of civilians. The feeling is that of helplessness, is that of not knowing what is going to happen, and what may influence whether a ceasefire would take place or not. The negotiations that are happening at the top level, whether between Lebanon, Israel, and the U.S., or the U.S. and Iran, but on the ground, it's been more than two and a half years of consistent war, where supposed ceasefire periods are ones that are typically accompanied by near daily attacks, by continued strikes that don't look like a ceasefire at all, and that are a ceasefire in name only. So I think while these negotiations are ongoing, people are really left to themselves just to pass through this period that they've known for the last 2.5 years.
0: Ramzi, we just have 30 seconds, but you wrote, while Israel continues to expand displacement orders across Lebanon, so shameful to see Lebanon's security services dismantling displaced people's tents in this manner. Where should displaced people go if this is how they're being treated by the state, you wrote? And we're showing now video you posted along with those words. Your final response.
9: Yeah, this was a video shared by activists and reporters on the ground in the Bial area in central Beirut of security services breaking down the tents of displaced people. There's certainly a large strain on the government, over 130,000 people that are staying in displacement shelters across, you know, 600 shelters in the country. But that doesn't mean that people who are displaced should be treated in an undignified manner where their tents are broken down. Some of these tents belong not only to Lebanese people who are displaced, but to Syrian families, the families of migrant workers, some of the most vulnerable people in the country in the midst of this conflict. You know, whatever the plans of the state are, they had set up a specially designated area for tents for displaced people. That process should be dignified. And you know, the security service, it is shameful to see security service breaking down the tens of people that have already suffered so much in this manner.
0: Ramzi Qais, want to thank you so much for being with us. Lebanon researcher at Human Rights Watch, speaking to us from Beirut. Up next, we look at the latest on the U.S.-Iran negotiations. Back in 20 seconds.

0: John O'John by Sunny Singh, performing in our Democracy Now! Studio. This is Democracy Now!, democracynow.org, The War and Peace Report. I'm Amy Goodman with Nermeen Sheikh.
1: Tensions are rising in Iran and the Persian Gulf after Iran and the U.S. traded military strikes early on Thursday, just hours after President Trump said he was getting closer to sealing a deal with Iran. Following the U.S. strikes in the Strait of Hormuz, Iran's Revolutionary Guards say they targeted an unspecified U.S. airbase that was the source of the American strikes. Kuwait's military says it has activated its air defenses in response to a drone and missile attack, and the U.S. military is accusing Iran of violating the ceasefire agreement by attacking Kuwait. During a cabinet meeting at the White House Wednesday, President Trump warned the Gulf state of Oman, a longtime U.S. ally, that it would face a bombing campaign if it entered into an agreement with Iran to share control over the Strait of Hormuz. This is an exchange with ABC News reporter Rachel Scott.
2: Would you accept a short-term deal that allows Iran and Oman to control the strait? And would they have to open it immediately, or would you be open to that happening over a period of time?
3: No, the strait's going to be open to everybody.
2: And who would control it?
3: International waters. Nobody's going to control it. We're going to watch over it. We'll watch over it, but nobody's going to control it. That's part of the negotiation that we have. They would like to control it. Nobody's going to control it. It's international waters, and Oman will behave just like everybody else, so we'll have to blow them up. They understand that. They'll be fine.
0: Have to blow them up, President Trump said about Oman, U.S. ally. President Trump also said he felt no pressure from the looming midterm elections to make a deal. He also suggested signing a deal with Iran might be contingent on more Arab and Muslim countries signing the Abraham Accords.
3: And we'd like to have the countries we were talking about, Saudi Arabia, UAE, Qatar, and the others, we'd like to have them immediately join the, and Steve Witkoff is working on that with Jared and some others, but would like to have them join the Abraham Accords. It'll be historic if they do it. And we would, I think they owe that to us. To be honest, I'm not sure we should make the deal if they don't sign.
0: For more on all of this, we're joined by Robert Malley, the Middle East Program Director at the International Crisis Group, was a senior Middle East official under Presidents Clinton, Obama, and Biden, and most recently former U.S. Special Envoy for Iran in the Biden administration, co-author with Hussein Agha of the new book Tomorrow is Yesterday, Life, Death, and the Pursuit of Peace in Israel-Palestine. Robert, welcome back to Democracy Now! First, talk about the U.S. threatening to blow up its own ally, I should say Trump threatening to blow up Oman around sharing control of the Strait of Hormuz, and then go into the Abraham Accords.
4: Yeah, well, first, thanks for having me. Listen, we could spend hours trying to dissect every statement by the president. It's not clear that it's particularly useful because he says the most extravagant things. Yesterday may have taken the cake in some respects, threatening to blow up Oman, but also making this connection between a negotiation with Iran and expanding the Abraham Accords, including to Saudi Arabia and Qatar, and making this strange argument that somehow they owe it to the president, even though, if anything, right now what they have towards the president is real resentment because he's the one who got them into this mess. It's because of his unlawful, unnecessary war that the Strait of Hormuz is closed. So I don't know by what logic he thinks that they owe him something because he's going to get them out, perhaps, of the mess that he created. In any event, it's a completely illusory, elusive chase. There is not a chance at all that Qatar or Saudi Arabia coming out of this war with this Israeli government and this in this context are going to normalize relations with Israel. One hopes that he just threw that out and will quickly forget it. But if it becomes, in his mind, a condition for a deal, there simply won't be one.
1: And Robert, you were one of the key negotiators for the 2015 Iran nuclear deal during the Obama administration. And several people are now speculating that whatever deal emerges between Iran and the U.S., it will not be very different from the 2015 deal. Could you just elaborate on that?
4: I mean, you know, the situation is different from 2015, so the comparison is going to be very inexact. Iran is not in the position it was before. It has discovered a tool, the control of the Strait of Hormuz, that it didn't really know it had, or if it knew it had it, it wasn't prepared to use it. Its nuclear program is in a very different state than it was in 2015. In some ways, it's weak because it's been bombed. In other ways, it's strong because Iran has accumulated irreversible knowledge. I think the comparison in some ways is sort of a futile exercise. I don't want the president to think that whatever deal he reaches is going to be worse than the JCPOA, because that will just give him another incentive not to conclude a deal. I think the main question is, number one, what this war shows and where we are today demonstrates that his decision to withdraw from the deal in 2018 was a completely reckless and absurd one, because we're now in a position where we're renegotiating issues that had already been settled and negotiating a new issue that never should have been on the table in the first place, which is reopening the Strait of Hormuz. The one lesson, though, the comparison where I think some of the critics of the JCPOA are having a very hard time with the current reality, is that the two main criticisms of the Joint Comprehensive Plan of Action, number one, was that Iran retained its right, what it considered its right, to enrich uranium, something that critics thought never should have been the case. And second, the deal never addressed issues like Iran's ballistic missile program, its support for regional allies, or its drone program. Whatever deal comes out of the current negotiations, one thing is for sure, Iran will retain what it considers its right to enrich, and the deal will not touch on those other issues that I just mentioned. So the logic of the deal, even if the details will be different, the basic construct of the deal, which is nuclear constraints in exchange for sanctions relief, that's the only deal that's on offer. And again, we should never have been in the position we're now. The president's decision to rip up the deal, to impose maximum pressure sanctions, and then to go to war has left us in a weaker position and without any option for getting a deal that would be dramatically different from the one that was concluded in 2015 at best.
1: Well, Robert, you're back at the International Crisis Group. You were previously the president, now Middle East Program Director. The latest Crisis Group monitor on Iran has, of course, as you have too now, cautioned against any speculation about the deal because it's not clear exactly what it contains yet, but also elaborates on a new institutional arrangement Iran has made around the Strait of Hormuz. The so-called Persian Gulf Strait Authority was formalized by Iran's Supreme National Security Council earlier this month on the 18th, 19th of May, which, quote, and this is taken from the Crisis Group Monitor document, quote, appears designed to turn ad hoc Revolutionary Guards interdictions into a permanent regulatory apparatus. Vessels seeking transit must file ownership details, insurance documentation, crew manifests, and cargo declarations with the authority before receiving a permit. Now, this is presumably entirely unacceptable, not only to the U.S., but also to Gulf countries. If you could talk about the significance of this and where it might fit into any potential deal.
4: Right. Well, so first, just a reminder, I said it earlier, but we're now negotiating over an issue that wasn't even existing before the war. And the main topic of negotiation is opening the strait that was not closed prior to the launching of this illegal war. So that's point number one. Point number two, yes, what Iran, it's discovered that it has this ability. Again, it always had it, but it's now put it into practice of stopping and restarting and imposing conditions for vessels to cross the Strait of Hormuz. That is something that is unacceptable under international law. It's unacceptable to the neighbors, as you just said. The point is, it's a reality. And so when President Trump says Iran will not be in control of the strait at the end of this, if there's a deal, he's right in one respect, which is I suspect the deal will not entrench and formalize any form of control like the one you just mentioned. On the other hand, it's a statement of fact that if at any point Iran is dissatisfied with the implementation of the deal or feels like it's being violated or for any other reason, it decides to close the Strait of Hormuz or to impose conditions, it can do so. But I do think, I mean, the one of the reasons why the negotiations are complicated is that Iran is insisting that it wants some form of economic relief for the damage that was caused by this war. And the most obvious one from its perspective, other than sanctions relief, is imposing some kind of toll, some kind of payment system in the Strait of Hormuz. Very difficult, as you said, for the neighbors to accept it. They're trying to see whether they could do something in which some of the proceeds of that tolling system or of that fee system could be shared with other Gulf countries. That's going to be a very tough sell, again, for the neighbors. But the reality remains, at this point, Iran has proven and demonstrated that it has this ability to switch the light on or off in terms of transit through the Strait of Hormuz. And that's something, that's one of the legacies of this war that everyone is going to have to contend with.
0: So the Iran monitor of your group, the International Crisis Group, has criticized the U.S. position for, quote, being mired in confusion. Now Trump says he doesn't care about the midterm elections, but there's been speculation suggesting, to say the least, that domestic considerations are weighing in heavily and that may force Trump's hand to reach an agreement fast. But according to other observers, this may no longer be the case following the Supreme Court's decision on redistricting. If you can respond to that. Also, the war pushing President Trump's approval ratings to an all-time low.
4: Yeah, so obviously, I'm not in the president's head. It's not somewhere I'm going to speculate getting into. But I do think listening to him, and let's put it this way, if you are an Iranian official listening to the president every other day saying he doesn't care about the midterms, he's not in a hurry, I think every time he says it, they believe it's proof of the opposite, that he's sort of protesting too much and he's trying to project an air of confidence, an air of not caring about what will happen at the midterms, what will happen to his political fortunes. I think that's very hard to believe, at least from their perspective. So they, every time they say it, they view it as confirmation that they hold that upper hand in terms of who is more in a hurry to reach a deal. Now, I think, you know, again, watching the president, myself, I'm confused because you would have thought that given the poll numbers, and this is one of the most, if not the most unpopular war waged by the United States in decades, one can't even think of a precedent where there was not even a rallying around the flag, instinct at first. This has been unpopular from day one, and it's only grown more unpopular since. It's having a drag on the economy. It's having a drag on the Republican Party's prospects in the midterms. So you'd think that the president would really try to get out of this war. And he's had many, many exit ramps since he first launched it. He hasn't really seized them. He's changed. He's gone back and forth. He's zigzagged. And I think what that reflects is the president is torn. On the one hand, yes, he sees the politics. I'm sure that people, his chief of staff, vice president, are telling him, beware, this is coming at a cost. And he sees that. On the other hand, he's somebody who hates to appear weak. He is determined to show that Iran has capitulated and surrendered. And those two instincts can't coexist. He's going to have to choose one or the other. Either he's going to want to continue this war until that elusive triumph, which he won't achieve, or he's going to have to settle for less than full victory. And depending on the time of day, depending maybe on who has spoken to him last, he seems to incline more in one direction or the other, which really is a reason why these negotiations seem to be going through all these ups and downs when we think we're going to reach a deal a week ago or a few days ago. And now, who knows?
1: And Robert, finally, we just have 30 seconds. If you could comment on the fact that Iran has at least partially lifted its internet blackout in the country, the longest in history, 88 days, and what this might say about what the Iranian government feels its position is vis-a-vis its own population.
4: Listen, I don't know, and I don't want to speculate. I'm not there. I'm not sure how widely open it actually is. So I think you'd have to ask people who are there and who are witnessing it. Certainly, closing the internet has been an economic drag for Iran. I think they have found that it's very difficult to do business without the internet. I think it's a great difficulty for them. On the other hand, they have security considerations. They are probably afraid of what some of the people in their country feel and also of outside interference. So we're going to have to see whether it really is materializes and how open it actually is. That's one of the sideshows in this conflict.
0: Robert Malley, we want to thank you so much for being with us. Middle East Program Director at the International Crisis Group, former U.S. senior Middle East official under Presidents Clinton, Obama and Biden. His new book out, he co-authored, is called Tomorrow is Yesterday, Life, Death, and the Pursuit of Peace in Israel-Palestine. This is Democracy Now!, democracynow.org, The War and Peace Report. I'm Amy Goodman with Nermeen Sheikh.
1: We turn now to Sudan. A new report by Human Rights Watch has found Colombian mercenaries accused of committing war crimes in Sudan were trained in military bases in the United Arab Emirates. The report outlines since 2024, the Abu Dhabi-based security company Global Security Services Group hired hundreds of Colombian private military contractors who were then deployed to Sudan to fight alongside the Rapid Support Forces. Human Rights Watch found evidence that the private military contractors were in El Fasher in October 2025 when the RSF seized the key city and committed widespread massacres and rape. The report adds to evidence of the UAE's involvement in the war in Sudan despite repeated denials.
0: For more, we're joined now in London by Joey Shea, senior UAE researcher at Human Rights Watch, author of the new report From Bogota to El Fasher. So, Joey, if you can lay this out, and how did you find the Colombians to go on the record about being deployed to Sudan to assist the RSF? And if you can put this in a bigger political context for those who aren't following this carefully, the significance of what the RSF is doing in Sudan.
5: Absolutely. And thanks, Amy, for having me. Our investigation documented how this Abu Dhabi-based security company, Global Security Services Group, has apparently hired hundreds of these Colombian fighters before they were deployed to fight alongside, arm in arm with the Rapid Support Forces, an armed group accused of war crimes and crimes against humanity in Sudan. Now, since the beginning of the war in Sudan 3 years ago, there has been a steady drip of reporting, mounting evidence, pointing to the fact that the UAE has been militarily supporting the Rapid Support Forces. The New York Times, UN experts, human rights organizations like ours have repeatedly reported on UAE military support to the RSF. And yet the international community has remained silent. To this day, not a single EU member state, the EU, the US, the UK, has publicly called out the UAE's role in helping to fund, support, and militarily support the Rapid Support Forces. Now, when it comes to our investigation, we were able to conduct firsthand interviews with some of the Colombian contractors who were deployed to Sudan. Now, this research was incredibly difficult. It took quite a bit of time to convince these contractors to speak with me. And this research was also corroborated by a deep open source investigation. Thankfully for us, Colombian contractors are not very hygienic with their social media presence. So we were able to get a lot of information from their own TikTok accounts and other social media that they posted publicly and geolocate them in these sensitive UAE military sites before they were then deployed to Sudan. And I think what is most important about our report is that these contractors transited through sensitive UAE military sites, military bases in the UAE where they received training by Emirati nationals before they were deployed to Sudan.
1: So, Joey, could you talk about this Colombia-based recruitment agency, A4SI, what the origins of this company are and what role they've played in sending Colombian mercenaries to Sudan to support the RSF? This organization, this agency, was sanctioned by the U.S. Treasury in December 2025.
5: So A4SI is the Colombia-based recruitment company that was responsible for recruiting the retired Colombian personnel before they were hired, apparently hired by Global Security Services Group, the UAE-based company that we believe hired the contractors and which has very strong ties to UAE authorities, including senior members of the UAE ruling family. And as you said, A4SI was sanctioned by the U.S. Treasury Department in December of last year. And yet GSSG, Global Security Services Group, which we believe has apparently hired these contractors, paid them, has not been sanctioned, nor its CEO, a man named Mohammed Hamdan Al-Zabi. And in our report, we are calling for the U.S. Treasury Department, the EU, allies of the UAE to investigate GSSG and investigate its CEO, Mohammed Hamdan Al-Zabi, with a view to imposing sanctions, because at the core of this operation, we believe, are UAE authorities. And it's sort of like if you're going to sanction A4SI without sanctioning GSSG, you're cutting off one arm of the octopus without getting to the heart of the operation.
0: Joey, what does UAE have to gain by this intensification of conflict in Sudan? UAE, a close U.S. ally.
5: Yeah, so this UAE's apparent support to the RSF is part of a broader pattern whereby the UAE has been intervening in neighboring conflicts for over a decade. Human Rights Watch has consistently documented how the UAE has intervened as far back as Yemen in 2014, 2015, and then in Libya in the war between 2019 and 2020, and now in Sudan. And we really see how the UAE uses these neighboring conflicts to project its political and economic influence abroad. And again, Human Rights Watch has documented scores of human rights violations that are linked with UAE's intervention. In Yemen, in both Yemen and Libya, we documented scores of indiscriminate and disproportionate airstrikes on civilians and civilian objects. And particularly in southern Yemen, we also documented how the UAE financed, trained, and supported abusive local forces, which detained civilians in terribly violent counterterrorism operations. So it's not just about Sudan. And with each of these, very violent interventions, the UAE still has not received any accountability and has not yet been called out by name by the international community. And in the context of Sudan, we're still relying on these ambiguous and weak statements calling out external actors fueling the war, rather than naming names and calling out the UAE.
1: And finally, Joey, before we conclude, why Colombia, and are there other states that the UAE, fighters from other states that the UAE has been recruiting?
5: There may be other fighters of other nationalities that UAE-linked entities have recruited. We weren't really able to verify those accounts. But the relationship between UAE authorities and Colombian retired personnel goes back to 2011 when Mohammed bin Zayed, the current UAE president, started to build an 800-person battalion, a foreign legion comprised entirely of Colombian military personnel. Well, at this time, this foreign legion was legal. The recruitment effort was public. But that was sort of the start of this relationship between UAE authorities and Colombian retired personnel. Colombia provides a very fertile recruitment ground that after years of internal armed conflict, there's also, retired personnel who are incredibly well trained. Also, they're trained on U.S. equipment, of which the UAE's military is also trained. So there's lots of interoperability between the two forces there. And we also saw Colombian fighters pop up supported by the UAE in Yemen as well, starting in 2015. So this relationship goes back more than a decade.
0: I want to thank you so much for being with us, Joey Shea, senior UAE researcher at Human Rights Watch. We'll link to your report. From Bogota to El Fasher. Coming up, the Justice Department has announced it's investigating the writer E. Jean Carroll, who's won two civil lawsuits against President Trump over sexual abuse and defamation. Back in 20 seconds.

0: Femme du Monde, Women of the World by Amadou and Mariam in our Democracy Now! Studio. This is Democracy Now!, democracynow.org. I'm Amy Goodman with Nermeen Sheikh.
1: We end today's show with the latest news that the Justice Department has launched a criminal investigation into the writer E. Jean Carroll. According to the New York Times and CNN, the inquiry is looking into whether Carroll committed perjury in a 2022 deposition. That's despite a 2024 ruling by a federal appeals court panel that dismissed claims E. Jean Carroll committed perjury. In 2019, Carroll published a memoir describing an encounter in the 1990s when she says Trump sexually assaulted her in a department store dressing room. When Trump denied the account, Carroll sued him and won $5 million in damages, with a unanimous New York jury finding Trump liable for sexual abuse and defamation.
0: After Trump made disparaging remarks about E. Jean Carroll, she sued him again and won a second defamation judgment for over $83 million. Federal courts have upheld both verdicts, though on Wednesday, the U.S. Supreme Court deferred its decision on

0: you can respond to this latest news that I think have rocked many in this country. President Trump faces paying E. Jean Carroll close to $90 million. And now his own Department of Justice is criminally investigating her. Can you talk about the grounds and the history of this case?
1: Yes, I can do that. Thanks for having me. I guess we need to go back to October 2022. During the discovery phase of E. Jean Carroll's lawsuit, she was deposed. And one of the questions that she was asked pertained to whether she was getting any outside funding for her legal fees. And she answered no. This Department of Justice investigation into perjury charges centers on that particular response. So it's a very small piece of this lawsuit. Donald Trump has tried over and over again to impugn E. Jean Carroll's credibility around the sexual abuse allegations. That has been unsuccessful over and over again. So this is about the question of whether she knew when she answered no to that question about outside legal funding that, in fact, billionaire Reid Hoffman had contributed some money to her case, to her lawyers, to enable this to actually come forward. Because as we know, it's very expensive to sue civilly, and particularly to go up against someone with the resources of Donald Trump. So this perjury investigation centers on that deposition. It's unusual in so many ways, Amy.
0: Explain those ways.
1: So there are some very technical, obstacles to proving perjury in this case that I'm thinking about even at this very early stage of an investigation. So, you know, one point to make is that E. Jean Carroll must have willfully or knowingly lied under oath in this deposition. If she simply made a mistake, if she wasn't aware of whatever funding arrangement was in place, that's not perjury. A second point is that the statement must have some material bearing on the likely outcome of the case. Here, when E. Jean Carroll's allegations went to trial, ultimately, the judge decided that none of this should even come into evidence. It was too tangential to bear in any meaningful way on the case. So that materiality requirement is going to be tough. The venue is unusual here. Why Chicago, you might ask? Well, it's unclear. Apparently, there may be some connection to one of Reid Hoffman's nonprofits. But venue is ordinarily in the location where an offense occurred. There's no allegation that the funding of the legal fees was itself improper. So I find that to be curious. And then the last point is probably the most important, which is there is a due process right not to be the victim of any kind of selective or vindictive prosecution. And it's very apparent on the face of this that the use of the Justice Department to go after E. Jean Carroll in this way is completely unprecedented. It is an obvious indication that Donald Trump continues to go after E. Jean Carroll in this vendetta. And in this case, he's using the taxpayer-funded Justice Department to do that. These cases are brought in our name, in the name of the people of the United States. And it's frankly galling.
2: I mean, so what broader concerns arise from this Department of Justice investigating someone who has successfully sued a sitting president?
1: Well, there is no precedent for anything like this. To take one question and answer in a civil case and to use that as the basis for this federal investigation, it raises questions about the allocation of resources. Why is this a federal case? Why is it in the interest of justice to go after E. Jean Carroll at this moment in time? And I think the inescapable conclusion is that the Justice Department is being used to pursue Donald Trump's continuing revenge tour against E. Jean Carroll. I will also note that unlike cases against James Comey,

0: Tisha James, Adam Schiff, Jerome Powell. E. Jean Carroll is and always has been a private citizen. And so there's something about this instance that I think may strike people as even more egregious than some examples in the past where selective or vindictive prosecution is very much in the mix. This seems different. And I should say it's yet another example of the ways in which Donald Trump has tried to silence E. Jean Carroll, has tried to deter her from coming forward, has tried to threaten her into keeping quiet. Even if this investigation goes nowhere, even if there are no successful perjury charges, as I suspect in the end, there will be no successful perjury charges, it's hugely daunting to know that you are being investigated by the Justice Department.
1: And it's very interesting that he does this at the time of the theatrical release of the film about her called Ask E. Jean. And also that this came out after yesterday. If you can, in this last 30 seconds, explain what the Supreme Court did in E. Jean's case.
0: So the Supreme Court is continuing to sort of kick the can down the road when it comes to deciding whether Donald Trump has any reason not to pay the judgment against him. It seems as if they may be waiting for his appeal to come up in the second case. You mentioned that there were two verdicts against him, one for around $5 million, one for around $83 million. And it may be that they're sort of waiting to consolidate his arguments. We won't know for a bit. But right now, the Supreme Court is sort of sitting on these cases.
1: Deborah Turkheimer, we want to thank you so much for being with us, professor of law at Northwestern University and the author of the book Credible: Why We Doubt Accusers and Protect Abusers. That does it for today's show. I'll be in Great Barrington today for the 20th anniversary of the Berkshire International Film Festival, where Steal This Story, Please is the opening film, the film about Democracy Now! And independent media. Tomorrow, I'm headed to Tucson, Arizona, for Friday night and Saturday, a fundraiser for KXCI Community Radio in Tucson. That's at 10:30 in the morning, the film showing at 1 on Saturday and through the week. And then on Saturday night, I'll be in Phoenix for the showing of the film, doing the Q&A afterwards. Next week, Tampa, celebrating KFAI Community Radio, and on Sunday we'll be in Miami. 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I'm Amy Goodman with Nermeen Sheikh. 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Thanks so much for joining us.
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smiling. In the back room, she was everybody's darling. 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She says, hey babe, take a walk on the wild side. 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And the colored girls go

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1: Everybody loves a mystery. 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
1: I'm Andrew Saul, Commissioner of Social Security. Beware of threatening calls from telephone scammers pretending to be government employees. These calls are not from us. Hang up and report the call at oig.ssa.gov.

Oh, yeah. Oh, no, the train, every 2 or 3 years, the train kills somebody. Every 2 or 3 years, yep. Everybody knows about the train, okay? You hear it constantly. I think the train is a way to find your way out of this life if you get hit by it.

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Now here's the deal. I listen to ska music, right? Just ska. No rap, no punk, no hip hop, no heavy metal, no classical, no classic rock, no new wave, no new age, no bluegrass, no blues, no jazz, no country. I ain't no bumpkin like the rest of you pukes.

0: Hello, welcome. You are tuned in to This Is Ska. I'm your host, Mitta Goodwin, and we just heard Derek Morgan with Forward March. He will be performing at this year's Supernova International Ska Festival in Fort Monroe, Virginia on September 12th. Before that, we heard Prince Buster's Al Capone. He would have celebrated his birthday on the 24th of this month of May, and Skatalites Simmer Down. Well, you don't have to simmer down. You can pick it up and enjoy some great music from every era and around the world. Up next, we got a live track from Pink Pop Festival 1980. This is Rat Race by The Specials.
1: This is our new single, just released in Holland. It sold about 12 copies. It's called Rat Race.

That was Madness with Embarrassment. Before that, the Selectors brought us On My Radio. And starting things off, the Specials, Rat Race, live at Pink Pop Festival 1980. Right here on This Is Ska. I'm your host, Mitta Goodwin, bringing you great music from around the world and every era. Up next, we have a track by King Apparatus, Death Car on the Freeway.

This is Gregory W. Lee, number 6 from the Hepcat cheerleading team, flowing freely to your ear via laser beam. This is Scott.

That was Westbound Train. Come and Get It. Their trombonist, Obi Fernandez, celebrates his birthday on the 27th of May. Before that, we heard Push and Shove by Hepcat. Trumpet player Kincaid Smith celebrates his birthday on May 25th. And starting things off from Canada, King Apparatus, Death Car on the Freeway. Right here on This Is Ska. I'm your host, Mitty Goodwin. 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

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We heard the title track, Rude and Lovely, by the A100s. 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Before that, we heard the Pie Tasters, Maggie May, and starting things off, Marsha Aitkens with Emotions. I'm Meta Goodwin. You're tuned in to This Is Ska. 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

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You are listening to This Is Scout.

from Japan, that was Hey Smith, Voodoo Go To Zoo. Before that, we heard King Zephyr with I Can't Take It, and starting things off, Sound System 7 Anthem, right here on This Is Ska. I'm your host, Mitta Goodwin, each and every week bringing you the best from around the world and every era. Ska, rocksteady, two-tone, and more. A cover of the Los Fastidios song, Back to Blackpool, by Harry Sherman and the

That was a brand new track from King Prawn. You Fake. Before that, Bomb Scare brought us I Superman. Their trombonist, Mike Knox, celebrates his birthday on the 30th of May. And starting things off, Pontius Pilate and the Nell Drivers, New Day Arrival. Ian Walsh, their drummer, celebrates his birthday on May 30th as well. You're tuned in and listening to This Is Ska. I'm your host, Mitta Goodwin, each and every week bringing you great music from around the world and every era. Up next, track by Oingo Boingo. Something Isn't Right.

Oi! Hey there, rude boys and rude girls. This is Sal Policetti from Sunseed, and you're listening to This Is Ska with Midah Goodwin. And in case you didn't know, Jesus is still your friend. Zap!

That track was off the forthcoming album by the Agrolites, Till the Wheels Fall Off. Jesse Wagner, he celebrates his birthday on the 30th of May. Before that, Sal Policetti and a rude boy, George, brought us Jesus is a Friend of Mine. Sal's birthday is the 24th of May, and starting things off, Oingo Boingo, Something Isn't Right. Danny Elfman celebrates his birthday on May 29th. You're tuned in and listening to This Is Ska. The next three tracks were sent to us. You can email your tracks to thisisskaradio@gmail.com, just like the Skanimals did with their song, Seagulls.

0: I may or may not be pronouncing this right, but that was Amalata with their cover of the rancid classic Bomba de Tiempo, Time Bomb. Before that, the Rocksteady Conspiracy brought us No Time, starting things off, Seagull by the Scanimals, right here on This Is Ska. I'm your host, Mitta Goodwin. 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Up next, three tracks from some two-tone legends, starting things off with Just a Feeling by Bad Manners.
1: 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Now here's a man with a wonderful suntan. It's Buster Blood Vessel, Bad Manners, and Just a Feeling.

Dave Wakeling from the English Beat. You can stay close or you can roam far. 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

That was a Love Note by Rhoda Decar. Before that, the Beat Brothers, Doors to My Heart. And starting things off, Bad Manners, Just a Feeling, right here on This Is Ska. I have a feeling you love the music as much as I do, so I keep bringing it to you week after week on over 6 dozen stations worldwide. Up next, we have 3 covers. We're going to start things off with Jolene by Foolish Relics, originally by Dolly Parton. Foolish Relics will be touring the West Coast the first week of June. So, if you can, check them out.

That was Smoke and Mirrors Sound System with their Hank Williams cover, Cold, Cold Heart. Before that, we heard Rockshed Rangers with Jamestown Ferry, originally by Tanya Tuckers, and starting things off, Jolene by Dolly Parton, as interpreted by Foolish Relics, who will be playing My Town on June 3rd at the Queen Bean Coffee House. If you're in the area, consider swinging by. We have Horizon Point and a local young band called Awake 301. You may enjoy it. I'm Mitta Goodwin, host of This Is Ska. And up next, from Japan, The Drops, Get on a Train.

0: That was Don Grant with Sky Breeze Blowing. Before that, Flying Raccoon Suit brought us Mothership and the Drops from Japan, Get on a Train. Well, we are always on a ska train here at This Is Ska. I'm your host, Mitta Goodwin. Thanks for tuning in. 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Remember, skank responsibly.
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